0: but actually it's also how I invest it, how my investments align with my faith, how I pass on either to charity or to the next generation. So it's really looking at the wealth that God has given the Catholic community in this country and how we apply it or how we don't apply it in accordance with our faith. So that was really the background and the backdrop to this piece of research.
1: How aware are investors that many investments may not align with their faith?
0: So the interviews in the report tended to say that people, when they make investments, even well-formed Catholics, they tend to do that with their head, spreadsheets, what return is it going to give me? And from that return, they will then use that for their charitable giving. However, when they look at their charitable giving, they move from the head to the heart. So, you know, what situations matter to me, for example, if mum was in a hospice or if I went to a particular school that needs help, that's it. So there's this overarching need for church teaching to say, actually, you need to be looking at your investments through a faith-consistent lens. So there's a small beginning amongst investors of moving away from ESG, environmental, social and governance principles to inform what is a good investment, to now what is faith-consistent investing. And in fact, there was a document from the Pontifical Academy for Social Sciences 3 or 4 years ago, Mens Surum Bonum, which sets out those principles. But again, it's how to try and make that land amongst that community.
2: That was the President of Catholics and Fundraising, John Green, speaking there to Vatican Radio's Linda Bordoni. Pope Leo today addressed participants in a conference entitled 21st Century, A New Age of Martyrs. The conference was organised by the Commission on the New Martyrs at the Dicastery for the Saints. That commission was established by Pope Francis in 2023 and has the task of gathering testimonies concerning the lives of those who have given their lives for Christ, independently of the canonisation process. The conference took place on Tuesday at the Augustinianum Institute in Rome and provided an opportunity for reflection on contemporary martyrdom in different geographical contexts. In his remark, Pope Leo commended the new martyrs as stars shining in the darkness of selfishness and oppression, saying that they help the Church to reflect more fully on the light of Christ the Lord. Deborah Castellano-Lobov has more.
3: Pope Leo has suggested that new martyrs and witnesses of faith are like stars shining in the darkness of selfishness and oppression, saying they help the Church reflect more fully the light of Christ the Lord.
4: Essi aiutano la Chiesa a riflettere più pienamente la luce di Cristo Signore.
3: The Holy Father expressed this when addressing participants in the Vatican on Wednesday morning at the conference titled 21st Century, A New Age of Martyrs. Pope Leo said these are brothers and sisters who, in diverse geographical, historical, and political contexts, have given their lives for the gospel. He went on to insist that their testimony tells us that our own time, dominated by a culture of power, unlimited force, and the unceasing development of weapon systems, is also a time that witnesses the heroism of those whom we are pleased to call new witnesses of the faith. In these witnesses of the faith, Pope Leo underscored, it is evident that perseverance in doing good and fidelity unto the supreme gift of self in love have drawn their strength from the victory of the Lamb who was slain over evil, the one certainty capable of offering profound peace to those who believe in him. In them, the Pope continued, the Christian way of life is manifested heroically. It never seeks confrontation, but rather disarms it through the power of meekness. The witnesses of the faith, the Holy Father clarified, do not propose an ideology, but show a faith lived out in daily life, noting that their credibility arises from the coherence between words and actions, a coherence often carried to the point of supreme sacrifice.
4: Fino al sacrificio supremo.
3: With this sentiment, Pope Leo expressed once more the Church's admiration for these witnesses, who help reflect the Lord's light and serve as guides for humanity.
4: Per indicare all'umanità contemporanea la strada che conduce alla civiltà dell'amore.
3: I'm Deborah Castellano-Lubov.
2: Among those present at that audience with Pope Leo this morning was, of course, Cardinal Marcello Semeraro, the prefect of the Dicastery for the Causes of the Saints. The Cardinal also gave the concluding speech at the 21st Century A New Age of Martyrs conference, which ended yesterday. Claudio Torres has this report on the Cardinal's words to the participants.
5: The Church's memory of its martyrs is not only about the past, it is also a question for the present and for the future. That was the point made by Cardinal Marcello Semeraro at the conference 21st Century, A New Time of Martyrs. The Cardinal highlighted the significance of the Commission for New Martyrs, Witnesses of the Faith, which has now been permanently established within the Dicastery for the Causes of the Saints. Cardinal Semeraro stressed that holiness goes beyond canonization. The Church, he said, formally recognizes only some of the saints, but countless other women and men have lived a hidden or anonymous holiness, offering their lives in faithful witness to the gospel. The Commission's catalog, the Cardinal said, helps to make these witnesses visible. It does not replace the Church's official martyrology, nor does it automatically begin a process toward beatification or canonization. Rather, he said, it broadens the Church's vision of holiness. Cardinal Semeraro also emphasized the universal human value of martyrdom. Martyrs show us, he said, that truth and justice can be worth more than security or comfort. The witness, he said, reminds humanity of the capacity to love, even at the cost of intense suffering. Finally, Cardinal Semeraro underlined the ecumenical dimension of the commission. The witness of Christians who give their lives for Christ, he said, can unite believers across denominational divides, what Pope Francis called an ecumenism of blood. Cardinal Semeraro brought his address to a close by saying that the catalog of new martyrs is a grammar of hope, reminding today's generation that the gospel continues to inspire lives of courage and beauty. I'm Claudia Torres.
2: And finally, in St. Peter's Square for the weekly general audience, Pope Leo concluded his catechesis cycle on the Second Vatican Council's document, Gaudium et Spes, concluded. The second chapter of that text, the Pope said, is dedicated to the human community and highlights the growing interdependence of humans on one another. However, Pope Leo stressed that this interdependence must find fulfilment on the deeper level of communion between persons, which requires, quote, mutual respect for the full spiritual dignity of the other. Kelsey Gussie tells us more.
6: Buongiorno e benvenuti.
7: In today's world, Pope Leo stressed how technological advancement, the spread of mass and social media, and the growing use of AI can help create new opportunities, break down barriers, and bridge gaps. However, they have also led to more virtual, less personal relationships. There is also the risk that people grow used to turning to algorithms for choices that should be reserved only for the human conscience.
6: Fare in modo che I rapporti sociali abbiano spesso...
7: Ensuring that social relationships have real substance and personal depth is, in this regard, the contribution that the Christian community seeks to offer, the Pope explained. The perfection of the human person and society's development must be held as closely interdependent. Pope Leo warned that if they are set against one another, or if they have been separated, it would render them to be meaningless. This can be seen throughout history. That is why, as the fathers of the Second Vatican Council stated, all social institutions must have the human person as their subject and goal.
6: Gaudium et Spes afferma che la diversità delle persone dei popoli.
7: Gaudium et Spes in this regard highlights the diversity of people around the world as a source for enrichment and growth, rather than as a danger or a threat. With this in mind, the Council Fathers laid out practical and particularly urgent consequences. First, respect for the human person. Anything opposed to life itself violates the integrity of a person and insults human dignity. The second consequence is the fundamental equality of each and every human being, which demands social justice. Pope Leo stressed that discrimination of any kind must be overcome.
6: I padri conciliari esortano a superare la mentalità individualistica.
7: He also pointed out that the Council Fathers challenge us to overcome the individualistic mindset and to adopt an attitude of responsibility and participation. The Pope concluded that this vision of humanity as a community of people is a valuable legacy that the Second Vatican Council left us. It calls us to make personal and communal discernment in order to evaluate current political and social events with the criteria of human dignity in mind. I'm Kelsey Gussie.
2: That's all we've got time for on this edition of Vatican and World News. As ever, for more on these stories, you can go to vaticannews.va. And you can also get the latest updates on our Facebook, X and Instagram pages. Many thanks go to Daniele Giorgi and Daniele Tanzilli in the studio in the Vatican. I'm Joseph Tollett. Goodbye.

I consider that the sufferings of this present time are not worth comparing with the glory that is to be revealed to us. For the creation waits with eager longing for the revealing of the sons of God. For the creation was subjected to futility, not of its own will, but by the will of Him who subjected it in hope. Because the creation itself will be set free from its bondage to decay and obtain the glorious liberty of the children of God.

0: Deum, a quo obvenit salus populo suo, celebremus ita dicentes, tu es vita nostra, Domine.
1: Tu es vita nostra, Domine.
2: 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May the world hear it through us and find hope.
1: Tu es vita nostra, Domine.
2: We praise and thank you, Lord of heaven and earth. You are the hope and joy of men in every age.
1: Tu es vita nostra, Domine.
2: May Christ's coming transform the Church and renew its youth and vigor in the service of men.
1: Tu es vita nostra, Domine.
2: We pray for Christians who suffer for their belief. Sustain them in their hope.
1: Tu es vita nostra, Domine.

0: Laudato Jesus Christus. Vatican and World News.
1: In the headlines this Wednesday, September the 16th, three Vatican dicasteries release a joint note marking the 60th anniversary of the Declaration Nostra Aetate. A conference in the Vatican asks whether the 21st century is becoming a new age of martyrs. And at the General Audience, Pope Leo says that our growing interdependence must find its fulfillment in a deeper spiritual communion between persons. In the Vatican, I'm Joseph Turek. As part of the ongoing celebrations for the 60th anniversary of the Declaration Nostra Aetate, which ushered in a new chapter in relations between Catholics and believers of other faiths, three Vatican dicasteries have released a note entitled A Journey of Hope. As Christopher Wells reports, the note renews the Church's call to counter fundamentalism, protect religious freedom, and build coexistence founded on fraternity.
2: When first promulgated by the Second Vatican Council in 1965, Nostra Aetate, on the relationship between the Church and non-Christian religions, was a turning point in relations between Christians and Jews and with believers of other faiths. Today, 60 years later, Nostra Aetate remains a point of reference for rekindling that hope in our world, devastated by war and our degraded natural environment. It also continues to offer a paradigm for guiding the Church's pastoral and theological choices at a time when divisions prevail over dialogue, religious freedom is constantly violated, and the name of God is betrayed and used to legitimize violence and terrorism. For this reason, on the 60th anniversary of this brief yet bold conciliar declaration, the Dicastery for the Doctrine of the Faith, the Dicastery for Promoting Christian Unity, and the Dicastery for Interreligious Dialogue have published a note entitled A Journey of Hope. The document retraces the essential stages of dialogue since Nostra Aetate, assessing its challenges and achievements, and outlining prospects for the future. The relatively short note of some 60 numbered paragraphs recalls the history of Nostra Aetate from its origins as a response to the Shoah, the Holocaust, through developments by the Papal Magisterium in the decades following its publication, even to our own day. The document also highlights the fruits and challenges of Nostra Aetate today, highlighting relations with Jews and Muslims, and denouncing anti-Semitism, Islamophobia, and other forms of religious discrimination. Concluding with a reflection on the place of interreligious dialogue today, A Journey of Hope says believers of different traditions are called to seek with clarity and hope the conditions necessary for peaceful coexistence. To achieve this goal, it is necessary to abandon the logic of defensiveness, hostility, or conquest in order to adopt an attitude that is open, benevolent, and courageous. The new document concludes with an appeal addressed to all people that we might become builders of bridges, not walls, artisans of peace and fraternity, capable of welcoming others in their diversity and collaborating in building a more just and humane society. I'm Christopher Wells.
1: After the general audience this morning, the president of Catholics in Fundraising, John Green, presented a major new report to Pope Leo. The study, entitled Catholic Generosity, was launched this summer and offers the most comprehensive analysis to date of Catholic philanthropy, charitable activity, and wealth in the United Kingdom. Commissioned by Catholics in Fundraising, the report sets out, for the very first time, an evidence-based picture of the Catholic charitable and philanthropic landscape across the country. After his meeting with the Pope this morning, Catholics in Fundraising President John Green explained to Vatican Radio what the report is about.
3: The report originated out of Catholics in Fundraising, which is a charity. That began as a network of people working in fundraising, either for the church or Catholics who work for secular organisations and to try and prove their work. At some point, a few years ago, we began to think, actually, if we put all the voluntary income of Catholic charities together, it would be quite a significant charity, and how would we work differently? So that was the basis of this research. As the research progressed, it became clear, talking to individuals working in finance and philanthropists, that actually it's a bigger question than how I give money to charitable causes, but actually it's also how I invest it, how my investments align with my faith, how I pass on either to charity or to the next generation. So it's really looking at the wealth that God has given the Catholic community in this country and how we apply it or how we don't apply it in accordance with our faith. So that was really the background and the backdrop to this piece of research.
4: How aware are investors that many investments may not align with their faith?
3: So the interviews in the report tended to say that people, when they make investments, even well-formed Catholics, they tend to do that with their head, spreadsheets, what return is it going to give me? And from that return, they will then use that for their charitable giving. However, when they look at their charitable giving, they move from the head to the heart. So, you know, what situations matter to me, for example, if mum was in a hospice or if I went to a particular school that needs help, that's it. So there's this overarching need for church teaching to say, actually, you need to be looking at your investments through a faith-consistent lens. So there's a growing, there's a small beginning amongst investors of moving away from ESG, environmental, social and governance principles to inform what is a good investment, to now what is faith-consistent investing. And in fact, there was a document from the Pontifical Academy for Social Sciences 3 or 4 years ago, Mensurum Bonum, which sets out those principles. But again, it's how to try and make that land amongst that community.
1: That was the President of Catholics and Fundraising, John Green, speaking there to Vatican Radio's Linda Bordoni. Pope Leo today addressed participants in a conference entitled 21st Century, A New Age of Martyrs. The conference was organised by the Commission on the New Martyrs at the Dicastery for the Saints. That commission was established by Pope Francis in 2023 and has the task of gathering testimonies concerning the lives of those who have given their lives for Christ, independently of the canonization process. The conference took place on Tuesday at the Augustinianum Institute in Rome and provided an opportunity for reflection on contemporary martyrdom in different geographical contexts. In his remark, Pope Leo commended the new martyrs as stars shining in the darkness of selfishness and oppression, saying that they help the church to reflect more fully on the light of Christ the Lord. Deborah Castellano-Lobov has more.
5: Pope Leo has suggested that new martyrs and witnesses of faith are like stars shining in the darkness of selfishness and oppression, saying they help the church reflect more fully the light of Christ the Lord.
6: Essi aiutano la Chiesa a riflettere più pienamente la luce di Cristo Signore.
5: The Holy Father expressed this when addressing participants in the Vatican on Wednesday morning at the conference titled 21st Century, A New Age of Martyrs. Pope Leo said these are brothers and sisters who in diverse geographical, historical, and political contexts have given their lives for the gospel. He went on to insist that their testimony tells us that our own time, dominated by a culture of power, unlimited force, and the unceasing development of weapon systems, is also a time that witnesses the heroism of those whom we are pleased to call new witnesses of the faith. In these witnesses of the faith, Pope Leo underscored, it is evident that perseverance in doing good and fidelity unto the supreme gift of self in love have drawn their strength from the victory of the Lamb who was slain over evil, the one certainty capable of offering profound peace to those who believe in him. In them, the Pope continued, the Christian way of life is manifested heroically. It never seeks confrontation, but rather disarms it through the power of meekness. The witnesses of the faith, the Holy Father clarified, do not propose an ideology, but show a faith lived out in daily life, noting that their credibility arises from the coherence between words and actions, a coherence often carried to the point of supreme sacrifice.
6: Fino al sacrificio supremo.
5: With this sentiment, Pope Leo expressed once more the Church's admiration for these witnesses, who help reflect the Lord's light and serve as guides for humanity.
6: Per indicare all'umanità contemporanea la strada che conduce alla civiltà dell'amore.
5: I'm Deborah Castellano-Lubov.
1: Among those present at that audience with Pope Leo this morning was, of course, Cardinal Marcello Semeraro, the prefect of the Dicastery for the Causes of the Saints. The Cardinal also gave the concluding speech at the 21st Century A New Age of Martyrs conference, which ended yesterday. Claudio Torres has this report on the Cardinal's words to the participants.
7: The Church's memory of its martyrs is not only about the past, it is also a question for the present and for the future. That was the point made by Cardinal Marcello Semeraro at the conference, 21st Century, A New Time of Martyrs. The Cardinal highlighted the significance of the Commission for New Martyrs, Witnesses of the Faith, which has now been permanently established within the Dicastery for the Causes of the Saints. Cardinal Semeraro stressed that holiness goes beyond canonization. The Church, he said, formally recognizes only some of the saints, but countless other women and men have lived a hidden or anonymous holiness, offering their lives in faithful witness to the gospel. The Commission's catalogue, the Cardinal said, helps to make these witnesses visible. It does not replace the Church's official martyrology, nor does it automatically begin a process toward beatification or canonization. Rather, he said, it broadens the Church's vision of holiness. Cardinal Semeraro also emphasized the universal human value of martyrdom. Martyrs show us, he said, that truth and justice can be worth more than security or comfort. The witness, he said, reminds humanity of the capacity to love, even at the cost of intense suffering. Finally, Cardinal Semeraro underlined the ecumenical dimension of the commission. The witness of Christians who give their lives for Christ, he said, can unite believers across denominational divides, what Pope Francis called an ecumenism of blood. Cardinal Semeraro brought his address to a close by saying that the catalog of new martyrs is a grammar of hope, reminding today's generation that the gospel continues to inspire lives of courage and beauty. I'm Claudia Torres.
1: And finally, in St. Peter's Square for the weekly general audience, Pope Leo concluded his catechesis cycle on the Second Vatican Council's document, Gaudium et Spes. Concluded. The second chapter of that text, the Pope said, is dedicated to the human community and highlights the growing interdependence of humans on one another. However, Pope Leo stressed that this interdependence must find fulfilment on the deeper level of communion between persons, which requires, quote, mutual respect for the full spiritual dignity of the other. Kelsey Gussie tells us more.
8: Buongiorno e benvenuti.
9: In today's world, Pope Leo stressed how technological advancement, the spread of mass and social media, and the growing use of AI can help create new opportunities, break down barriers, and bridge gaps. However, they have also led to more virtual, less personal relationships. There is also the risk that people grow used to turning to algorithms for choices that should be reserved only for the human conscience.
8: Fare in modo che I rapporti sociali abbiano spesso...
9: Ensuring that social relationships have real substance and personal depth is, in this regard, the contribution that the Christian community seeks to offer, the Pope explained. The perfection of the human person and society's development must be held as closely interdependent. Pope Leo warned that if they are set against one another, or if they have been separated, it would render them to be meaningless. This can be seen throughout history. That is why, as the fathers of the Second Vatican Council stated, all social institutions must have the human person as their subject and goal.
8: Gaudium et Spes afferma che la diversità delle persone dei popoli.
9: Gaudium et Spes in this regard highlights the diversity of people around the world as a source for enrichment and growth, rather than as a danger or a threat. With this in mind, the Council Fathers laid out practical and particularly urgent consequences. First, respect for the human person. Anything opposed to life itself violates the integrity of a person and insults human dignity. The second consequence is the fundamental equality of each and every human being, which demands social justice. Pope Leo stressed that discrimination of any kind must be overcome.
8: I padri conciliari esortano a superare la mentalità individualistica e ad assumere...
9: He also pointed out that the Council Fathers challenge us to overcome the individualistic mindset and to adopt an attitude of responsibility and participation. The Pope concluded that this vision of humanity as a community of people is a valuable legacy that the Second Vatican Council left us. It calls us to make personal and communal discernment in order to evaluate current political and social events with the criteria of human dignity in mind. I'm Kelsey Gussie.
1: That's all we've got time for on this edition of Vatican and World News. As ever, for more on these stories, you can go to vaticannews.va. And you can also get the latest updates on our Facebook, X and Instagram pages. Many thanks go to Daniele Giorgi and Daniele Tanzilli in the studio in the Vatican. I'm Joseph Torres.

0: News Panorama, we shall close today's program with our Faith Journey segment. I am Festus Tarawali. Pope Leo XIV on Wednesday highlighted the importance of human relationships and collaboration in building a more humane and just world. Speaking during the general audience in St. Peter's Square, he continued his catechesis on Gaudium et Spes, the Second Vatican Council's pastoral constitution on the Church in the modern world. The Pope focused his reflection this week on the second chapter of the document dedicated to the human community. Kelsey Gossi has this report.
1: Buongiorno e benvenuti.
2: In today's world, Pope Leo stressed how technological advancement, the spread of mass and social media, and the growing use of AI can help create new opportunities, break down barriers, and bridge gaps. However, they have also led to more virtual, less personal relationships. There is also the risk that people grow used to turning to algorithms for choices that should be reserved only for the human conscience.
1: Fare in modo che I rapporti sociali abbiano spesso...
2: Ensuring that social relationships have real substance and personal depth is, in this regard, the contribution that the Christian community seeks to offer, the Pope explained. The perfection of the human person and society's development must be held as closely interdependent. Pope Leo warned that if they are set against one another, or if they have been separated, it would render them to be meaningless. This can be seen throughout history. That is why, as the fathers of the Second Vatican Council stated, all social institutions must have the human person as their subject and goal.
1: Gaudium et Spes afferma che la diversità delle persone dei popoli.
2: Gaudium et Spes in this regard highlights the diversity of people around the world as a source for enrichment and growth, rather than as a danger or a threat. With this in mind, the Council Fathers laid out practical and particularly urgent consequences. First, respect for the human person. Anything opposed to life itself violates the integrity of a person and insults human dignity. The second consequence is the fundamental equality of each and every human being, which demands social justice. Pope Leo stressed that discrimination of any kind must be overcome.
1: I padri conciliari esortano a superare la mentalità individualistica.
2: He also pointed out that the Council Fathers challenge us to overcome the individualistic mindset and to adopt an attitude of responsibility and participation. The Pope concluded that this vision of humanity as a community of people is a valuable legacy that the Second Vatican Council left us. It calls us to make personal and communal discernment in order to evaluate current political and social events with the criteria of human dignity in mind. I'm Kelsey Gussie.
0: Here now is the English language summary of Wednesday's catechesis as delivered by Pope Leo.
3: Dear brothers and sisters, in our continuing catechesis on the Second Vatican Council's document Gaudium et Spes, today we focus on the importance of human relationships. Our understanding of human community is based on the foundation of the dignity of the human person. Instead of seeing differences as a danger or threat, the vision of humanity as a community of persons enables us to work together to seek the common good. When we move beyond an individualistic mindset to adopt an attitude of responsibility and participation in the effort to build a more humane and just world, social relationships are enriched with real substance and personal depth. They likewise contribute to the fulfillment of each human person and the development of society. Dear brothers and sisters, let us renew our commitment to realizing in Christ the precious gift of our humanity.
0: Before the general audience, Pope Leo addressed participants in the conference titled 21st Century, A New Age of Matters. The conference was organized by the Dicastery for the Causes of Saints and its Commission for New Matters, Witnesses of the Faith. Deborah Castellano-Lubov reports.
4: Pope Leo has suggested that new martyrs and witnesses of faith are like stars shining in the darkness of selfishness and oppression, saying they help the Church reflect more fully the light of Christ the Lord.
5: Essi aiutano la Chiesa a riflettere più pienamente la luce di Cristo Signore.
4: The Holy Father expressed this when addressing participants in the Vatican on Wednesday morning at the conference titled 21st Century, A New Age of Martyrs. Pope Leo said these are brothers and sisters who, in diverse geographical, historical, and political contexts, have given their lives for the gospel.

0: He went on to insist that their testimony tells us that our own time, dominated by a culture of power, unlimited force, and the unceasing development of weapons systems, is also a time that witnesses the heroism of those whom we are pleased to call new witnesses of the faith. In these witnesses of the faith, Pope Leo underscored, it is evident that perseverance in doing good and fidelity unto the supreme gift of self in love have drawn their strength from the victory of the Lamb who was slain over evil, the one certainty capable of offering profound peace to those who believe in him. In them, the Pope continued, the Christian way of life is manifested heroically. It never seeks confrontation, but rather disarms it through the power of meekness. The witnesses of the faith, the Holy Father clarified, do not propose an ideology, but show a faith lived out in daily life, noting that their credibility arises from the coherence between words and actions, a coherence often carried to the point of supreme sacrifice.
1: Fino al sacrificio supremo.
0: With this sentiment, Pope Leo expressed once more the Church's admiration for these witnesses, who help reflect the Lord's light and serve as guides for humanity.
1: Per indicare all'umanità contemporanea la strada che conduce alla civiltà dell'amore.
0: I'm Deborah Castellano Lubav.
2: Archbishop Andrew Nkea Fuanya of Bamenda in Cameroon is preparing a catechism on peace to help a generation marked by 10 years of violence in the country's English-speaking northwest and southwest regions. The catechism is inspired by the message of Pope Leo XIV. It will contain 100 questions and answers designed to teach young people of every faith the values of human dignity, reconciliation, and respect for life. With support from the Pontifical Foundation, Aid to the Church in Need, the text is expected to be printed and widely distributed among children and young people throughout the two regions, the Fides News Agency reported. According to a cautious estimate cited by Archbishop Nkea, between 8,000 and 10,000 people have been killed in the conflict, although he believes the actual figure may be higher. Between 800,000 and 1 million people have also been forced to flee their homes. Children and young people have been deprived of education for years, while violence has also affected the church, with priests, religious, and bishops kidnapped in recent years. The Archbishop said the catechism seeks to help heal souls wounded by a decade of war. Bamenda was an important stop during Pope Leo XIV's visit to Cameroon in April, the second stop of his four-nation apostolic journey to the continent. In a speech in St. Joseph's Cathedral in the Cameroonian city on the 16th of April, the Pope sharply criticized those who use religion to justify military actions. Blessed are the peacemakers, he said, but woe to those who manipulate religion and the very name of God for their own military, economic and political gain, dragging that which is sacred into darkness and filth, the Pope said. You're tuned to the Africa Service of Vatican Radio.
3: African News Panorama.
4: South Sudan's President Salva Kiir has replaced the head of the Election Commission. The change comes only about 3 months before the first national election since independence in 2011. In an announcement read out by the state-owned broadcast on Tuesday, the president said Commission Secretary General Gabriel Bodeng will replace Abednego Akok Kachul and gave no reason for the change. South Sudan has been at peace since a 2018 agreement ended a five-year conflict during which thousands of people are killed, yet intercommunal violence is frequent. Presidential and parliamentary elections are scheduled for December 22nd. And commenting on the planned vote, the United Nations Commission on Human Rights in South Sudan said last week that the country lacked safeguards and conditions for peaceful and credible elections. In neighboring Sudan, meantime, at least 60 people were killed on Sunday in a gold mine collapse in West Kordofan State. The Kordofan Observatory Monitoring Group said on Wednesday that more than 70 artisan miners were dead or missing after a series of adjoining mining shafts collapsed at the Au Zara mine in the Fuja area, northwest of Au Nhud. Sudan is one of Africa's largest gold producers, but the vast majority of its gold is produced through dangerous artisanal mining and later smuggled out of the country. Gold mining is a key source of revenue for the paramilitary rapid support forces who control the state. Senegalese President Bassirou Diomaye Faye and International Monetary Fund Managing Director Kristalina Georgieva welcomed progress in talks and pledged to move quickly toward a new program to support the country's recovery, the West African country's presidency said on X on Tuesday. Georgieva met Faye at the International Monetary Fund headquarters in Washington and discussed Senegal's economic policy priorities. Police in the Democratic Republic of Congo on Tuesday dispersed opposition protests in several cities against proposed constitutional changes that critics say could allow President Felix Tshisekedi to seek a third term. The demonstrations were called by the opposition C64 coalition, linked to former presidential candidates Martin Fayulu, Moise Katumbi, and Daily Sesanga. The protests come 3 weeks after Tshisekedi announced plans for a national dialogue, bringing together opposition parties, civil society groups, and religious leaders, but excluding rebels who control parts of eastern Congo. Parliament adopted a bill in June allowing constitutional changes to be put to a referendum, and members of Tshisekedi's coalition have backed changes that would allow him to remain in office. The United States has announced visa restrictions targeting people it accuses of discriminating against South Africa's white minority. According to statements from United States Secretary of State Marco Rubio and United States Ambassador Leo Brent Bozell III, the restrictions represent an escalatory response to South Africa's domestic policies, specifically highlighting concerns over the Afrikaner white minority. The South African government has strongly rejected the United States allegations, with the foreign ministry spokesperson stating the fact that South Africa's policies are being fundamentally misrepresented by fringe groups. You are tuned to the Daily Africa Service of Vatican Radio.
3: You are welcome to this week's edition of Health and Healing. Medical experts involved in the response to the Ebola outbreak in the Democratic Republic of Congo have reported that there are signs of improvement, with the disease being brought under control in some areas. They have, however, indicated that more needs to be done because in some areas, the outbreak continues to expand. We indicated in our past reports that the current outbreak in Congo is caused by the Bundibugyo strain of the Ebola virus, which has no approved vaccine and no cure. Those engaged in efforts to control the spread of the disease include Congo's Ministry of Health, the World Health Organization, the Africa Centers for Disease Control and Prevention, and many other organizations or agencies. Dr. Olivier Lepolein is the head of the Epidemiology and Analytics Department for Response of the World Health Organization. He addressed reporters in Geneva, Switzerland on Tuesday and gave the following update on the outbreak in the Democratic Republic of Congo.
5: Overall, the epidemic remains intense and geographically spread out. In just 4 months since the start of the outbreak, we've had 7,200 cases reported and close to 3,500 deaths across 62 health zones and now 7 provinces. Although the response has been unprecedented in its scale, the epidemic continues to expand. In Ituri, there are some early signs of reduced transmission in some areas, particularly those health zones that were affected the earliest, some signs in Bunia, but also certainly in Mongwalu. But there are still about 300 cases reported on a weekly basis and approximately 160 confirmed deaths last week. In North Kivu, we see cases picking up. Over the last 2 weeks, the number of weekly cases has increased from about 100 cases a week a few weeks back to 200 cases per week last week, particularly Butembo and Katwa, that sort of urban central axis in the northern part of North Kivu, as well as Beni. In other provinces, there's been no new confirmed case in South Kivu since the end of May. We had one recent case now in a new province, in Sudubangi. Three cases have been reported in Bawele and in Chopo, particularly around Kisangani. We see sporadic cases, but mostly among people who've traveled from areas of known transmission. In Otuele, further north, closer to the border with South Sudan, we see about 30 to 40 new cases.
3: Dr. Lepolein noted that the few improvements that have taken place are encouraging, but more efforts are still needed to control the epidemic.
5: Efforts need to continue. Efforts need to be strengthened in all affected areas, including in areas at risk not reporting cases at the moment. The new cases is a good reminder of the risk of this outbreak continuing to spread geographically and the need to scale up interventions also where there's no cases to make sure that we're able to pick those cases up, given the very high population mobility.
3: Another medical expert who addressed reporters in Geneva on Tuesday was Dr. Julien Hannis, the World Health Organization's special Ebola coordinator, who is based on the ground in the Congolese town of Bunia. He explained the challenges the teams there are facing to bring the epidemic under control.
6: The area where there's transmission of Ebola is two time zones. It takes 2.5 hours to fly from one part of the epidemic to the other. And the different zones that are affected, the context is incredibly different. You have massive cities like Kisangani, 1.5 million populations. You have areas where there's conflict. You have areas of artisanal mining. You have areas sparsely populated on the border with South Sudan, where I was 2 weeks ago. It's a really variegated and heterogeneous environment, which is incredibly difficult to operate in. Many areas, the roads, massive potholes, trucks disappearing into the mud. Access even by small plane is complicated, and then there's violence against the response. There are small numbers, generally young men, artisanal miners and motorcycle taxi drivers, a minority of whom attack aid workers and attack health facilities. So it's a very difficult operating environment.
3: Dr. Hannes said the Ebola response is well coordinated and working well, but stressed that the epidemic is spread on a vast area and that each of the affected areas needs a rapid response.
6: One of the heartening things about this response is the excellent coordination between government leaders, be it the minister, World Health Organization, UN agencies, NGOs, Africa CDC. There's just a really wonderful coordination, everybody focused and working in integrated fashion. We've got integrated response on the scale up of beds, very important in the Ebola treatment centers. We've gone up from where we were about 900 beds, increased by 440 in the last month, something which we didn't think we could do, only because of the way that the UN agencies and NGOs are coming together with the government on controlling Ebola transmission down the Congo River. Again, excellent coordination between government and agencies. And then that integration is not just within the country, it's also internationally. We're having cooperation on post-exposure prophylaxis, on therapies, and very soon on new vaccines, which will be under trial. So you have local cooperation integration, but also international cooperation and integration, which will make this response success if we fund it fully. We also need to have specialized technical emergency medical teams need to be deployed. Member states might be prepared to send those teams.
3: Dr. Julien Hannes, the World Health Organization's special Ebola coordinator for Ebola response in the Democratic Republic of Congo. Earlier, we heard Dr. Olivier Depolain, the head of the Epidemiology and Analytics Department for Response of the World Health Organization. Both were addressing reporters in Geneva on Tuesday. I am Johnny Baptiste Tumusime.
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0: Hello and welcome to Our Faith Journey. I am Sister Christine Masivo, CPS. As we journey along as pilgrims of faith, reflecting on the lives of men and women whose faith continues to inspire us to grow in wisdom, courage, and hope. Today we reflect on the life of St. Thomas Aquinas, a man whose love for truth shaped the church and continues to influence the world of faith and learning. Thomas Aquinas was born in Italy around 1225 into a noble family. His parents hoped he would become a powerful leader, but Thomas chose a different path. He joined the Dominican Order, a decision that his family strongly opposed. For a time, they even kept him confined in an attempt to change his mind, yet Thomas remained steadfast because he believed that following God's call was more important than seeking comfort and status. He became one of the greatest theologians and philosophers in history. His writings continue to be studied by students, priests, scholars, and anyone seeking a deeper understanding of faith. His best-known work, the Summa Theologica, was an effort to explain the truth of the Christian faith with clarity and reason. One of the greatest lessons from St. Thomas Aquinas is that faith and reason are not enemies. He believed that the God who created the universe also gave us the gift of reason. When used honestly and humbly, reason helps us discover truth and lead us closer to God. One of the most well-known sayings is, "To one who has faith, no explanation is necessary. To one without faith, no explanation is possible." These words remind us that faith is more than simply knowing facts. It is a relationship of trust that shapes how we see the world. Thomas also said, "The things that we love tell us what we are." The simple statement invites us to reflect on our priorities. What usually occupies our minds and hearts? What do our daily choices reveal about the things we value most? These are very fundamental questions which we are supposed to ask ourselves in our everyday life. The scientist Albert Einstein once observed, "The important thing is not to stop questioning." Although Einstein and Aquinas lived centuries apart, both recognized the value of seeking truth. St. Thomas teaches us that asking sincere questions is not a sign of weak faith. Instead, it can be part of a journey towards deeper understanding. In today's world, we have access to more information than ever before, yet information alone does not always bring wisdom. St. Thomas Aquinas reminds us that wisdom comes from seeking truth with humility, listening carefully, and allowing knowledge to shape our character. He also believed that learning should lead us to serve others. Knowledge is not meant to make us proud, but to make us more compassionate, more just, and more willing to make use of our gifts for the common good. St. Thomas Aquinas also reminds us that becoming a good person is not about one heroic moment, but about small choices we make every day. He taught that virtues are good habits that are formed through repeated acts of kindness, honesty, patience, and self-discipline. Just as we become stronger through regular exercises, we grow in holiness by consistently choosing what is good. Every act of forgiveness, every word of encouragement, and every decision to act with integrity shapes the person we are becoming. In our fast-paced world, where success is often measured by achievements, popularity, and possessions, St. Thomas reminds us that our greatest achievement becomes in the person we are becoming. Our character is built on one decision at a time, and each day offers a new opportunity to grow in faith, hope, and love. In this way, the ordinary moments of our lives become the very place where God forms us into the people He calls to be. Near the end of his life, after a profound spiritual experience, Thomas spoke very little about his writings. He said, "All that I have written seems like straw compared with what has now been revealed to me." It was a reminder that no matter how much we know, God's greatness always surpasses our understanding. St. Thomas Aquinas leaves us with a timeless challenge: never stop seeking truth, never stop learning, and never separate knowledge from love. True wisdom is not measured by how much we know, but by how faithful we live what we know. As we continue our faith journey, may we have the courage to ask honest questions, the humility to keep learning, and the wisdom to use our knowledge in the service of God and others. Thank you for joining us on our faith journey. Until next time, keep seeking the truth, keep growing in faith, and may God bless you always. I am Sister Christine Masivo, CPS. Let us pray.
1: May the Lord bless you and keep you. May the Lord make his face shine on you and be gracious to you. May the Lord turn his face toward you and give you peace. Amen.
2: 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In our next program at the same time tomorrow, you can hear our feature, Culture and Society, and our bulletin for young people. I am Festus Tarawali, and do join us then. Praised be Jesus Christ. Laudetur Jesus Christus.

0: Vatican, and World News.
1: In the headlines this Thursday, September 17th, ahead of Pope Leo XIV's apostolic journey to Uruguay in early November, the country's bishops make their Ad Limina Apostolorum visit this week. Cardinal Pietro Parolin states his concern over states going it alone on artificial intelligence. And a UK Catholic charity trustee reflects on how Catholics' generosity can be better connected to the Church's mission and teaching. In the Vatican, I'm Kelsey Gussie. Cardinal Pietro Parolin has stated that he is concerned over states going it alone on artificial intelligence. As Joseph Tulloch reports, the Secretary of State's remarks came in answers to journalists' questions on AI regulation and the conflict in Ukraine.
2: Let us stop and genuinely reflect on what the consequences of artificial intelligence and its use might be. That was the appeal made by Holy See Secretary of State Pietro Parolin on the sidelines of a conference on Wednesday at the Italian Parliament. Speaking to journalists after the event, Parolin addressed the call for AI regulation that has recently been made by big tech companies themselves.
3: Speriamo che sia una ragione etica che, diciamo, muove questo tipo di considerazioni.
2: We hope, Parolin said, that it is ethical reasoning that drives this kind of consideration. The cardinal stressed that AI regulation is a global phenomenon which requires everyone's participation. My concern, Parolin said, is that there are countries which want to go it alone. Instead, what we need is everyone's involvement in establishing common rules which have a chance of governing this phenomenon. Parolin expressed his hope that everyone might come together to find answers, because, he said, it seems to me that the future of humanity is at stake here. Asked whether he would use the upcoming United Nations General Assembly to call for the creation of an international body to oversee artificial intelligence, the cardinal played down the idea. Probably we are not going to look for immediate technical solutions at this stage, he said. The Holy See's role is normally to set out and put forward principles. The Holy See Secretary of State then answered questions about the situation in Ukraine and the role of the Holy See's diplomacy in a conflict that is moving ever closer to the European Union's borders. So far the results are rather limited, but we continue on our path of humanitarian diplomacy, the diplomacy of the Holy See, the diplomacy of sowing. So we hope that by continuing to sow, one day, when God wills it, we might also reap. I'm Joseph Tulloch.
1: Ahead of Pope Leo XIV's apostolic journey to Uruguay in early November this year, the country's bishops are making their Ad Limina Apostolorum visit this week. Speaking to Vatican Radio, the bishop said the pilgrimage to Rome strengthens the Church's mission to proclaim Christ in a secularized society. Devin Watkins tells us more.
4: Uruguay's bishops are in Rome for their Ad Limina Apostolorum visit, bringing with them the challenges and hopes of a church seeking to proclaim Christ in one of Latin America's most secularized societies. From September 14th to 19th, the bishops are meeting with offices of the Roman Curia, celebrating Mass in Rome's major basilicas, and preparing for an audience with Pope Leo XIV. Their visit will conclude with a pilgrimage to Assisi. Bishop Alfonso Bauer of Florida says one of their principal concerns is how to evangelize and proclaim Christ amid the different realities facing their communities. Recently appointed by Pope Leo, Bishop Bauer says his first months as bishop have been marked by listening to the Lord and to his people. He describes listening as a key element of his ministry and of the synodal journey begun under Pope Francis and continued by Pope Leo. Bishop Arturo Fajardo of Salto likewise identifies evangelization as a central challenge, but he insists that it must be carried out with trust, hope, and joy because it is the Lord's work. For Bishop Fajardo, secularization does not necessarily eliminate the search for faith. The decline of ideologies and people's questions about the meaning of life, he says, can open new possibilities for evangelization. Christianity, he adds, is not merely a moral code or ideology, but an event and an encounter. The bishop's visit also comes just weeks before Pope Leo's apostolic journey to Uruguay, scheduled for November 6th to 8th. Both Salto and Florida are preparing to welcome him, not only logistically, but spiritually. In Florida, the visit will be closely linked to Our Lady of the 33, the patroness of Uruguay. The bishops hope the Pope's presence will confirm the faithful, rekindle Christian commitment, and offer renewed hope to the entire Uruguayan people. I'm Devin Watkins.
1: Catholics in the United Kingdom give around £2.9 billion a year to charitable causes, according to a new report that calls for a stronger connection between Catholic faith, philanthropy, and investment. The findings of the report entitled Catholic Generosity were presented to Pope Leo following the general audience this week by representatives of Catholics in Fundraising, a UK-registered charity that commissioned the report and that works to improve the effectiveness and efficiency of Catholic charities. Speaking to Vatican Radio charity trustee Matt Parks reflected on how Catholics can better invest and manage their wealth, and how their generosity can be better connected to the Church's

0: causes was one of those things.
1: And have you any idea on how you're going to build on that?
0: Well, I think for us, we were saying that the thing that was really clear in the way that the report has been put together, because on the one hand, it was looking at Catholic giving, so Catholic donors, Catholic philanthropists, trusts and foundations, other Catholic donors and funders, how they're giving, what they're giving to. And then on the other side was Catholic charities, including the church, and how they do their fundraising. And so there's an opportunity on the one hand to engage with the Catholic funders, but there's a really big opportunity on the other side, which is to engage the church primarily, and indeed then all of the Catholic charities, to say we need to do much better than this. We collectively, we very much collectively could be doing much better in the fundraising. So the thing that I was thinking about is how there's something in this report for philanthropists themselves, individuals who may be thinking about their wealth management, their investment decisions, their giving, then investment professionals, foundations and trusts and those kinds of grant funders, charities themselves, right the way through their fundraising departments, but other departments as well. And of course, when we say that, we mean the church leadership too. You know, some Catholic charities are quite switched on with fundraising. They have a fundraising department. They know that investing in fundraising is something that generates huge returns. It's really well proven. And yet the church herself, for some mysterious reason, doesn't see that. The church leadership somehow almost is embarrassed to talk about money. So perhaps bishops and the church leaders, you know, at the highest levels, there's a really big opportunity.
2: That was charity trustee Matt Parks reflecting on how Catholics can better invest and manage their wealth. And UNICEF is warning that amid what was already a dramatic reality in Yemen, the crisis is worsening for children. The resumption of hostilities across the country is forcing tens of thousands of families from their homes and increasing risks for children. The UN agency is calling on all parties of the conflict to protect civilians, particularly children, respect international humanitarian law, and ensure safe and unhindered humanitarian access so that urgent assistance can reach those in need. Deborah Castellano-Luboff reports.
3: The resumption of hostilities across Yemen is forcing tens of thousands of families from their homes and putting children at increasing risk, according to UNICEF. The UN Children's Fund says more than 104,000 people, including over 57,000 children, have been displaced in just 2 weeks. According to UNICEF findings, at least 9 children have been killed and 12 injured since the 3rd of September, while 3 other children are reported missing following an attack on the road linking Yemen's western coast to Aden. UNICEF says fighting in western Taiz, southern Hudaydah, Marib, and other affected areas also is disrupting essential services. 26 health facilities supported by UNICEF have experienced interruptions, while 243 schools have closed or suspended classes, affecting more than 137,000 students. UNICEF is scaling up its emergency response to reach up to 231,000 people affected by the escalation. The agency says emergency supplies are already being delivered, including water and hygiene assistance, while health and nutrition services are being strengthened in areas hosting displaced families. 9 mobile health and nutrition teams have also been deployed to displacement centers and affected communities, according to UNICEF. The agency also estimates that 3.2 million school-age children are out of school. Therefore, UNICEF is calling on all parties to the conflict to protect civilians, especially children, and to respect international humanitarian law and ensure safe and unhindered humanitarian access so that urgent assistance can reach those in need. I'm Deborah Castellano-Luboff.
2: Representatives from charitable organizations active in Paris, France, are reflecting on the significance of the Pope's upcoming visit to the Maison Bakita Center for Social Support and Integration. They speak of philosophical cafes, which bring people together to be able to express themselves. They speak of building horizontal relationships where everyone stands as equals, and of a piece of advice from Pope Francis that they hold close to their hearts, where he said, "Remain small." Christopher Wells tells us more.
4: You must remain small. In Paris, solidarity moves horizontally. It's not imposed from the pulpit, but flows like the Seine from the heart of the city to the outskirts. It gathers young people and the homeless around the same table. Both have known the same precariousness and exclusion. This commitment is becoming increasingly urgent in France as the

0: presidential elections approach, and the rift within the population widens, threatening to fuel hatred and discrimination. These are some of the commitments and concerns shared with Vatican Media by representatives of various Parisian charitable groups, including the associations La Rochelle and Les Airs, ahead of the Pope's arrival in the French capital later this month, where a visit to the Maison Bequita Center for Social Support and Integration is scheduled. A third delegation is also going to be present, Au Catif, La Libération. The name of this latter association alludes to the words of the prophet Isaiah echoed in the Gospel, where Jesus says he came to proclaim liberty to the captives. The statement has taken concrete form in a project founded in 1981 by Father Patrick Giraud, a priest of the Diocese of Paris who passed away in 2002. Today, the organization comprises 400 volunteers and over 80 professionals across 15 locations. The fieldwork of Au Captif de Libération translates into over 70,000 recorded encounters in 2025 alone, with people who are homeless or involved in prostitution, nearly 4,500 of whom are known by name. These take the form of maraudes, patrols where volunteers approach empty-handed, meaning without bringing any material goods, even in challenging areas like the Bois de Boulogne, yet sharing something equally precious, our time and our hearts. At Au Captif de Libération, the organization recognized a scourge that precisely because it is less visible than the plight of a needy person encountered on the streets, often risks being overlooked. Prostitution that is spreading today through contacts made on the internet and social networks. Adopting an approach similar to their fieldwork, they reach out to women and girls, often succeeding in establishing a connection with them. I'm Christopher Wells.
1: That brings us to the end of this edition of Vatican and World News. For more on these and other stories, please visit our Vatican News website, our Facebook, X, and Instagram accounts, where you can follow along with Pope Leo on all his upcoming events. Many thanks today go to the wonderful Daniele Giorgi and Daniele Tanzilli, our sound engineers in studio. And of course, a very special thanks to all of you for listening, and be sure to join us again tomorrow at this same time for more. In the Vatican, I'm Kelsey Gussie.

0: Laudator Jesus Christus. Vatican and World News.
1: In the headlines this Thursday, September 17th, ahead of Pope Leo XIV's apostolic journey to Uruguay in early November, the country's bishops make their Ad Limina Apostolorum visit this week. Cardinal Pietro Parolin states his concern over states going it alone on artificial intelligence. And a UK Catholic charity trustee reflects on how Catholics' generosity can be better connected to the Church's mission and teaching. In the Vatican, I'm Kelsey Gussie. Cardinal Pietro Parolin has stated that he is concerned over states going it alone on artificial intelligence. As Joseph Tulloch reports, the Secretary of State's remarks came in answers to journalists' questions on AI regulation and the conflict in Ukraine.
2: Let us stop and genuinely reflect on what the consequences of artificial intelligence and its use might be. That was the appeal made by Holy See Secretary of State Pietro Parolin on the sidelines of a conference on Wednesday at the Italian Parliament. Speaking to journalists after the event, Parolin addressed the call for AI regulation that has recently been made by big tech companies themselves.
3: Speriamo che sia una ragione etica che diciamo muove questo tipo di considerazioni.
2: We hope, Parolin said, that it is ethical reasoning that drives this kind of consideration. The cardinal stressed that AI regulation is a global phenomenon which requires everyone's participation. My concern, Parolin said, is that there are countries which want to go it alone. Instead, what we need is everyone's involvement in establishing common rules which have a chance of governing this phenomenon. Parolin expressed his hope that everyone might come together to find answers, because, he said, it seems to me that the future of humanity is at stake here. Asked whether he would use the upcoming United Nations General Assembly to call for the creation of an international body to oversee artificial intelligence, the cardinal played down the idea. Probably we are not going to look for immediate technical solutions at this stage, he said. The Holy See's role is normally to set out and put forward principles. The Holy See Secretary of State then answered questions about the situation in Ukraine and the role of the Holy See's diplomacy in a conflict that is moving ever closer to the European Union's borders.
3: Finora I risultati sono piuttosto scarsi, però
2: so far the results are rather limited, but we continue on our path of humanitarian diplomacy, the diplomacy of the Holy See, the diplomacy of sowing. So we hope that by continuing to sow, one day, when God wills it, we might also reap. I'm Joseph Tulloch.
1: Ahead of Pope Leo XIV's apostolic journey to Uruguay in early November this year, the country's bishops are making their Ad Limina Apostolorum visit this week. Speaking to Vatican Radio, the bishop said the pilgrimage to Rome strengthens the Church's mission to proclaim Christ in a secularized society. Devin Watkins tells us more.
4: Uruguay's bishops are in Rome for their Ad Limina Apostolorum visit, bringing with them the challenges and hopes of a church seeking to proclaim Christ in one of Latin America's most secularized societies. From September 14th to 19th, the bishops are meeting with offices of the Roman Curia, celebrating Mass in Rome's major basilicas, and preparing for an audience with Pope Leo XIV. Their visit will conclude with a pilgrimage to Assisi. Bishop Alfonso Bauer of Florida says one of their principal concerns is how to evangelize and proclaim Christ amid the different realities facing their communities. Recently appointed by Pope Leo, Bishop Bauer says his first months as bishop have been marked by listening to the Lord and to his people. He describes listening as a key element of his ministry and of the synodal journey begun under Pope Francis and continued by Pope Leo. Bishop Arturo Fajardo of Salto likewise identifies evangelization as a central challenge, but he insists that it must be carried out with trust, hope, and joy because it is the Lord's work. For Bishop Fajardo, secularization does not necessarily eliminate the search for faith. The decline of ideologies and people's questions about the meaning of life, he says, can open new possibilities for evangelization. Christianity, he adds, is not merely a moral code or ideology, but an event and an encounter. The bishop's visit also comes just weeks before Pope Leo's apostolic journey to Uruguay, scheduled for November 6th to 8th. Both Salto and Florida are preparing to welcome him, not only logistically, but spiritually. In Florida, the visit will be closely linked to Our Lady of the 33, the patroness of Uruguay. The bishops hope the Pope's presence will confirm the faithful, rekindle Christian commitment, and offer renewed hope to the entire Uruguayan people. I'm Devin Watkins.
1: Catholics in the United Kingdom give around £2.9 billion a year to charitable causes, according to a new report that calls for a stronger connection between Catholic faith, philanthropy, and investment. The findings of the report entitled Catholic Generosity were presented to Pope Leo following the general audience this week by representatives of Catholics in Fundraising, a UK-registered charity that commissioned the report and that works to improve the effectiveness and efficiency of Catholic charities. Speaking to Vatican Radio charity trustee Matt Parks, reflected on how Catholics can better invest and manage their wealth and how their generosity can be better connected to the Church's mission and teaching.
5: If you have £3 billion being given by the Catholic community in the UK, but only half a billion, one-sixth, is going to the Church, to Catholic charities, Catholic education, what's that gap? You would begin to think, surely we can begin to increase that half a billion, 500 million, we can begin to increase that. That's one of the things that comes out in this. What really surprised us, I think, and was really pleasing to see was the number of opportunities that this began to shine a light on. And closing that gap, if you like, increasing the giving to Catholic causes was one of those things.
6: And have you any idea on how you're going to build on that?
5: Well, I think for us, we were saying that the thing that was really clear in the way that the report has been put together, because on the one hand, it was looking at Catholic giving, so Catholic donors, Catholic philanthropists, trusts and foundations, other Catholic donors and funders, how they're giving, what they're giving to. And then on the other side was Catholic charities, including the Church, and how they do their fundraising. And so there's an opportunity on the one hand to engage with the Catholic funders, but there's a really big opportunity on the other side, which is to engage the Church primarily, and indeed then all of the Catholic charities, to say we need to do much better than this. We collectively, we very much collectively could be doing much better in the fundraising. So the thing that I was thinking about is how there's something in this report for philanthropists themselves, individuals who may be thinking about their wealth management, their investment decisions, their giving, then investment professionals, foundations and trusts and those kinds of grant funders, charities themselves, right the way through their fundraising departments, but other departments as well. And of course, when we say that, we mean the Church leadership too. You know, some Catholic charities are quite switched on with fundraising. They have a fundraising department. They know that investing in fundraising is something that generates huge returns. It's really well proven. And yet the Church herself, for some mysterious reason, doesn't see that. The Church leadership somehow almost is embarrassed to talk about money. So perhaps bishops and the Church leaders, you know, at the highest levels, there's a really big opportunity.
1: That was charity trustee Matt Parks reflecting on how Catholics can better invest and manage their wealth. And UNICEF is warning that amid what was already a dramatic reality in Yemen, the crisis is worsening for children. The resumption of hostilities across the country is forcing tens of thousands of families from their homes and increasing risks for children. The UN agency is calling on all parties of the conflict to protect civilians, particularly children, respect international humanitarian law, and ensure safe and unhindered humanitarian access so that urgent assistance can reach those in need. Deborah Castellano-Luboff reports.
7: The resumption of hostilities across Yemen is forcing tens of thousands of families from their homes and putting children at increasing risk, according to UNICEF. The UN Children's Fund says more than 104,000 people, including over 57,000 children, have been displaced in just 2 weeks. According to UNICEF findings, at least 9 children have been killed and 12 injured since the 3rd of September, while 3 other children are reported missing following an attack on the road linking Yemen's western coast to Aden. UNICEF says fighting in western Taiz, southern Hudaida, Marib, and other affected areas also is disrupting essential services. 26 health facilities supported by UNICEF have experienced interruptions, while 243 schools have closed or suspended classes, affecting more than 137,000 students. UNICEF is scaling up its emergency response to reach up to 231,000 people affected by the escalation. The agency says emergency supplies are already being delivered, including water and hygiene assistance, while health and nutrition services are being strengthened in areas hosting displaced families. 9 mobile health and nutrition teams have also been deployed to displacement centers and affected communities, according to UNICEF. The agency also estimates that 3.2 million school-age children are out of school. Therefore, UNICEF is calling on all parties to the conflict to protect civilians, especially children, and to respect international humanitarian law and ensure safe and unhindered humanitarian access so that urgent assistance can reach those in need. I'm Deborah Castellano-Lubov.
1: Representatives from charitable organizations active in Paris, France, are reflecting on the significance of the Pope's upcoming visit to the Maison Bakita Center for Social Support and Integration. They speak of philosophical cafes, which bring people together to be able to express themselves. They speak of building horizontal relationships where everyone stands as equals, and of a piece of advice from Pope Francis that they hold close to their hearts, where he said, "Remain small." Christopher Wells tells us more.
8: You must remain small. In Paris, solidarity moves horizontally. It is not imposed from the pulpit, but flows like the Seine from the heart of the city to the outskirts. It gathers young people and the homeless around the same table. Both have known the same precariousness and exclusion. This commitment is becoming increasingly urgent in France as the presidential elections approach and the rift within the population widens, threatening to fuel hatred and discrimination. These are some of the commitments and concerns shared with Vatican Media by representatives of various Parisian charitable groups, including the associations La Rochelle and Les Aires, ahead of the Pope's arrival in the French capital later this month, where a visit to the Maison Bakita Center for Social Support and Integration is scheduled. A third delegation is also going to be present, Au Catif, La Libération. The name of this latter association alludes to the words of the prophet Isaiah echoed in the Gospel, where Jesus says he came to proclaim liberty to the captives. The statement has taken concrete form in a project founded in 1981 by Father Patrick Giraud, a priest of the Diocese of Paris who passed away in 2002. Today, the organization comprises 400 volunteers and over 80 professionals across 15 locations. The fieldwork of Au Captif de Libération translates into over 70,000 recorded encounters in 2025 alone with people who are homeless or involved in prostitution, nearly 4,500 of whom are known by name. These take the form of maraude, patrols where volunteers approach empty-handed, meaning without bringing any material goods, even in challenging areas like the Bois de Boulogne, yet sharing something equally precious, our time and our hearts. At Au Captif de Libération, the organization recognized a scourge that precisely because it is less visible than the plight of a needy person encountered on the streets, often risks being overlooked. Prostitution that is spreading today through contacts made on the internet and social networks. Adopting an approach similar to their fieldwork, they reach out to women and girls, often succeeding in establishing a connection with them. I'm Christopher Wells.
1: And that brings us to the end of this edition of Vatican and World News. For more on these and other stories, please visit our Vatican News website, our Facebook, X, and Instagram accounts, where you can follow along with Pope Leo on all his upcoming events. Many thanks today go to the wonderful Daniele Giorgi and Daniele Tanzilli, our sound engineers in studio. And of course, a very special thanks to all of you for listening, and be sure to join us again tomorrow at this same time for more. In the Vatican, I'm Kelsey Gussie.

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2: Stay tuned for our bulletin of church news, which will be followed by Panorama, and then our feature, Culture and Society. I am John Baptist Tumusime. Thursday, September 17th, was a public holiday in the Vatican in honor of Pope Leo's patron saint, Robert Bellarmine, a member of the Jesuit order who lived between 1542 and 1621. Pope Leo's original names are Robert Francis Prevosti. He took the name Leo XIV in accordance with the Catholic tradition after being elected Pope. It is a tradition in the Vatican that the patron saint's day of the Pope and the day of the Pope's election are observed as public holidays. Saint Robert Bellarmine was a Catholic intellectual, professor, and preacher who was engaged in the theological struggle against Protestants in the service of the papacy. He is remembered for his commitment to the Church and for his dedication to serving the poor. The Holy See's permanent observer mission at the United Nations in Geneva issued a statement on Wednesday expressing its appreciation to the United Nations Conference on Trade and Development for its report on activities supporting Africa and its continued commitment to the continent. The agency presented the report on Monday this week at the 73rd regular session of the Trade and Development Board. In the statement, the Holy See's delegation quoted Pope Leo's comments last year when he described the African continent as a reservoir of joy and hope whose peoples strive to rise above, to prepare themselves for greater responsibilities, and to take active part in shaping their own future. The delegation said the hope the Pope referred to is being tested by serious challenges, including geopolitical confrontation, socio-economic difficulties, climate change, and unjust policies within the international trading system. Such challenges, the Holy See's delegation added, must be met with development policies that never lose sight of the human persons and their inherent God-given dignity. Development, it said, is truly human when it places people at the center. This requires not only assisting those in need, but also addressing and eliminating the structural causes of poverty. The delegation enumerated the major international challenges the African continent currently faces as unsustainable debt levels with high servicing costs caused by an unjust financial architecture, and inadequate involvement in digital technology, which is essential for unlocking the full potential of services and overcoming barriers to market access. These obstacles are further complicated by other structural challenges that perpetuate Africa's disadvantages. These include over-reliance on commodities, illicit financial flows, and corruption. The Holy See's delegation called upon the international community to provide long-term support for Africa and address the structural obstacles hindering the continent's sustainable development. The delegation reaffirmed the importance of a people-centered and integral development, underlining that it should not only be measured by the amount of assistance provided, but also by whether every African is given the means to fulfill his or her potential. The South African Council of Churches has issued a statement condemning gender-based violence following the discovery of the bodies of 8 women in Gauteng province. On Thursday morning, another body of a woman was discovered in a place called Ekuhuleni, bringing the number to 9. The Council of Churches said the Christian faith condemns the persecution, abuse, and killing of women because every woman is made in the image of God with equal dignity before God. It called upon South African authorities to act quickly and decisively to stop the killings and to prosecute those responsible. The South African Human Rights Commission said recently that 569 women were killed between April and June this year. It has announced a national inquiry into gender-based violence. 16 Catholic bishops that belong to the congregation of the Kwamboni missionaries who serve in Africa and Latin America have gathered at the headquarters of their congregation in Rome for a one-week ongoing formation course. They include 4 who are retired and 12 who are still heading dioceses. The congregation has 23 members who are bishops. 7 were not able to come for the course for various reasons. During the week, they will share experiences in their episcopal ministry and also learn from one another. The Archbishop of Bamenda in Cameroon, His Grace Andrew Nkea, has completed his visit to the Caribbean Archdiocese of Port Spain in Trinidad and Tobago, where he had been invited by the ordinary Archbishop Charles Jenson Gordon. The two archdioceses have a long tradition of friendship, made stronger by the sharing of gifts of faith. For example, the Archdiocese of Bamenda sends some of its priests to serve in

0: He said the government has ordered the shutdown of Facebook and TikTok in the country following the circulation of videos accusing the vice president, who is the president's eldest son, of corruption. WhatsApp and Instagram platforms are still accessible, but with difficulties. A young woman suspected of having posted one of the videos has been arrested on charges of undermining stability. The vice president, Teodoro Nguema Obianga, is famous for displaying his lavish lifestyle on social media. He was convicted in France in 2021 for stealing his country's resources. His assets were frozen in Britain in 2024 following investigations into alleged corruption. The Netherlands has announced that it will be closing its embassy in Zimbabwe as part of its restructuring program. In addition to Zimbabwe, the mission in Harare has also been covering Zambia and Malawi. The government of the Netherlands said on Thursday that the closure of the embassy does not mean an end to diplomatic ties. Cooperation will continue, but some of the diplomatic services will be offered on its behalf by the embassies of some European Union member states in the region. This announcement comes just 3 weeks after Sweden closed its embassy in Zimbabwe. Reports from the Horn of Africa say tension is rising between the military government in Sudan and Ethiopia. The Sudanese government accuses Ethiopia of allowing rebels of the Rapid Support Forces to use its territory to launch drone attacks against its position inside Sudan. The deputy head of the ruling Sudan's Sovereign Council, General Malik Aga, said on Wednesday that his country does not want to go to war with Ethiopia, despite the hostile position from Addis Ababa. The tension follows recent drone attacks in Sudan's Blue Nile state, which borders Ethiopia. You are tuned to the English Africa Service of Vatican Radio.
1: This is Culture and Society, and you are welcome to the program. My name is Kanyanta Godfrey Kampamba. It is assumed that a good number of people in the world still don't know how much great work is done by the Catholic religious orders around the world, whether running schools and hospitals, caring for the sick, rescuing victims of human trafficking, or supplying employment for the destitute. The religious orders provide essential services either in places where there is little other provision or for people for whom there is little other support. In addition to the operational functions assigned to it, the Dicastery for Communication of the Vatican also deepens and develops the properly theological and pastoral aspects of the Church's activity in the field of communication. In this sense, it also works on the level of training in order that communication not be reduced to purely technological and instrumental concepts. With the support of the Hilton Foundation, the Vatican's Dicastery for Communication has initiated a project aimed at building a dynamic global network of the voices of sisters within the framework of the Vatican Media. This Pentecost project of the Dicastery for Communication is meant to happen while at the same time demonstrating how sisters are contributing to the work of the Church. There are so many facets to the project, but one of the ways in which the Dicastery for Communication is doing this is by offering the sisters a 3-month immersion or internship at the Vatican Media in Rome. During these 3 months at the Vatican Media, the religious sisters and all others that attend the course are helped to navigate the digital highways and thus effectively communicate the good news on social media.
2: My name is Beza Witasefa. I'm from Ethiopia, the Horn of Africa, and I work for the Catholic Bishops' Conference of Ethiopia as a communications coordinator at the Episcopal Conference.
1: Beza Witasefa is one of the lay Catholics to have benefited from the 3 months internship of the Pentecost Project of the Dicastery for Communication. At the end of her experience in Rome, Beza sat down with me to talk about how she found the course and how useful it would be in her life.
2: I came to

0: For an internship program that was hosted by the Dicastery for Communications in the Pentecost Project.
1: What is it?
0: This is a project that's run by the Pastoral Theological Department as part of the Sisters Project, that they would like to promote, empower all the religious sisters who are working in at the root, at the ground level of the local church. So they have an agreement with the Catholic Bishops' Conference in Ethiopia that they would like to host, to have a sister in this program.
1: But are you a nun?
0: No, but it happens to be a lay person that they have sponsored from Ethiopia. So the national
1: office. And that happens to be you.
0: Yes, that lay person happens to be me. And the national office, the secretariat, works in collaboration with all the congregations. We have like more than 60 local congregations in Ethiopia, local and international congregations. And we work very closely. So in considering that, they believed that the national coordinator in Ethiopia could take part in this program so that it can, you know.
1: But won't the sisters be jealous of you that you have taken their place?
0: No, they're always in support. Yeah. I believe they're always in support of empowering the laity. Yes. So again, this wouldn't be stop with me, just empower me. But once I go back, this what I have gained here, I will definitely give back to the religious sisters we have there, because we work in very close collaboration with them. So the bishops decided that I can fit to this program, and they allow me to attend this program, and that's why I'm here
1: in Rome. Now, would you like to talk about your experience here? What you've gained, what you've seen around, maybe even a piece of advice about things that you have seen that maybe they've not been going the way you expected.
0: I say, especially in the very beginning, it was quite overwhelming, because it's different culture, different language, new people, new environment. I thought it might be a challenge, that I have a very little, almost zero background in Italian language, so I thought it would be more of a challenge. But due to this, the family that I meet in here in Vatican Radio were warm, welcoming. That wasn't a challenge at all. And I happened to have more of my time at the English section, so that wasn't a challenge. So while working with the Vatican Radio, the English section, I was able to understand the way how the church really, you know, managed the media.
1: What were you involved in? What have you been involved in?
0: I was
1: in the English program.
0: Okay, I was writing articles for, of course, the four sections. I was writing pieces about the world news. I was writing about press release that the Holy See release about the church. And
1: did you enjoy doing that?
0: Yes, I have enjoyed every piece of it. Because
1: that's what most of us do every day of our life.
0: Okay. I believe so, but I honestly enjoyed everything, because this is completely a new experience for me. We used to write more about Ethiopia and the Ethiopian church and the Ethiopian bishops. And of course, we translate contents from the Vatican about the Pope to the local language. That's usually what we do. But here it's been, you know, the range. There is a wide range of topics that are covered about the church in other continents, about the church and here in the Vatican. And it has given me a wider range to cover about different topics, to write about different topics. And what amazes me the most is how the church handles these different realities, these different cultures and you know, situations of the world, and how the church speaks back to the community has its own way, has its own wise way. And that's been a really good experience that I could take with me.
1: But you also had experiences in other departments of the radio. Would you like to tell us something about that?
0: Yes, I had a chance to stay for two weeks with the multimedia department. So these days, the graphics that we produced over social media is very important, because most of the use, most of not only the youth, almost majority of the communities on social media. So that's one thing that the church has to target. And I have seen that with a multimedia team, which is a huge team there.
1: How long were you there?
0: 2 weeks. I've been there for 2 weeks. And the graphics, the colors, the codes that the church have all the standard which is needed for the social media, and does have all the requirements or the what the audience needs on the social media. So I was able to learn that, and I was able to produce quality social media contents, videos, short videos, graphics that could, a single picture that could tell huge stories, how to produce those images. That was also my part of my experience, and I was able to learn that. And the team was great there. They have been really supportive, and I had a really nice experience with them too, not only with the English section. And also, in addition to that, we have the Amharic section here and in the Ethiopian section, and I was also working closely with
1: them. You have worked there also?
0: Not going there in their office, but we actively we were communicating. Especially we have, while my stay here, we have two ordinary episcopal celebrations of two bishops, and we have also another two bishops here appointed for two dioceses. So we had a number of events. We had a number of issues that we were working together. So I was also working in close collaboration with the Ethiopian section too.
1: Now, if somebody asked you to describe your experience or your impression of the radio, how do you talk about Vatican Radio? Now that you have come to the end of your stay here, everything you have done wrapped up in a few sentences.
0: My stay at the Vatican Radio, it has been a wonderful chance for me to excel my professional career, to build a lifelong family here with all the Vatican staffs that I met and with the sisters who are in this project.
1: And that was Bezawit Assefa, the communications coordinator at the Ethiopian Conference of Catholic Bishops. She was speaking to me at the end of her 3 months internship at Vatican Media under the Pentecost Project run by the Vatican's Dicastery for Communication in conjunction with the Hilton Foundation. And that is all we have time for in this edition of Culture and Society. Until next week at the same time, my name is Kanyanta Godfrey Kampamba.
2: And now, news for young people.
3: Hello and welcome to the program. I am Festus Tarawali. The second preparatory meeting for World Youth Day in Seoul in 2027 was due to end on Thursday in the South Korean capital. The opening mass of the meeting on the 14th of September was presided over by Cardinal Kevin Farrell, prefect of the Dicastery for Laity, Family and Life. In his homily, the Cardinal said to rekindle hope in even one young person means helping all of humanity to take a step forward. Isabella Di Carvalho reports.
4: While many young people are struggling, World Youth Day can help them lift up their gaze to Christ and also show a new humanity that can overcome hatred and division, said Cardinal Kevin Farrell. It is worth committing to this preparation. It is worth working, making sacrifices, investing resources, and mobilizing so many people, because young people are the future of the church and of the world. To rekindle hope in even one young person means helping all of humanity take a step forward, he highlighted. In his homily, the Cardinal reflected that many young people today find themselves in the desert of life, going through difficult trials, moments of confusion, rebellion, and emptiness. He explained that for them, salvation lies not in human strategies, material possessions, or new technologies, but rather in lifting their gaze and receiving from God forgiveness, love, and life. The prefect of the Dicastery for Laity, Family, and Life thus emphasized that the mission of the Church and of World Youth Day is to encourage that many hearts may open themselves to grace, that the cross of Christ may be raised so that many young people may look to Him, welcome His love, and become His disciples. Cardinal Farrell also pointed out that the cross is the symbol of universal reconciliation, where the vertical beam unites heaven and earth, God and humanity, and the horizontal beam unites all of humanity in a single embrace of forgiveness and brotherhood. In this regard, he noted that World Youth Day has the same mission, as one of its most beautiful aspects is the presence of different cultures, languages, and races all united in the one faith. During World Youth Day, young people show the world that divisions, prejudices, and hostilities can be overcome. Young people show that by welcoming Christ, a new humanity is born. Looking ahead, Colonel Farrell imagined how young people gathering in the Korean capital next year will be enriched by those they meet, how they will also rediscover faith in humanity and regain confidence in the future. This will allow them to devote their lives to something great rather than wasting time on vain and deceptive idols, he explained, whether that be discerning a call to priesthood or religious life or seeing the importance of starting a family. The fruits of a World Youth Day are many, and I cannot list them all now, not least because many will remain known only to God, the colonel concluded. He added, however, that he mentioned them in order to encourage all those present to continue with the preparations for next year's event. I'm Isabella de Carvalho.
3: Here is the international version of the theme song of World Youth Day in Seoul, scheduled to take place from the 3rd to the 8th of August 2027. The song is titled Confidite Ergo Vici Mundum, a Latin phrase which translates as Take Courage, I've Overcome the World.

0: And that's all for this edition. Until the same time next week, I am Festus Tarawali.
1: You have been listening to the English Africa service of Vatican Radio, and I am Johnny Baptist Tomusime. In our next program at the same time tomorrow, you can hear our feature, Development and the Economy. Praised be Jesus Christ. Laudetur Jesus Christus.

0: Laudator Jesus Christus. Vatican and World News.
1: In the headlines this Thursday, September 17th, ahead of Pope Leo XIV's apostolic journey to Uruguay in early November, the country's bishops make their Ad Limina Apostolorum visit this week. Cardinal Pietro Parolin states his concern over states going it alone on artificial intelligence. And a UK Catholic charity trustee reflects on how Catholics' generosity can be better connected to the Church's mission and teaching. In the Vatican, I'm Kelsey Gussie. Cardinal Pietro Parolin has stated that he is concerned over states going it alone on artificial intelligence. As Joseph Tulloch reports, the Secretary of State's remarks came in answers to journalists' questions on AI regulation and the conflict in Ukraine.
2: Let us stop and genuinely reflect on what the consequences of artificial intelligence and its use might be. That was the appeal made by Holy See Secretary of State Pietro Parolin on the sidelines of a conference on Wednesday at the Italian Parliament. Speaking to journalists after the event, Parolin addressed the call for AI regulation that has recently been made by big tech companies themselves.
3: Speriamo che sia una ragione etica che diciamo muove questo tipo di considerazioni.
2: We hope, Parolin said, that it is ethical reasoning that drives this kind of consideration. The cardinal stressed that AI regulation is a global phenomenon which requires everyone's participation. My concern, Parolin said, is that there are countries which want to go it alone. Instead, what we need is everyone's involvement in establishing common rules which have a chance of governing this phenomenon. Parolin expressed his hope that everyone might come together to find answers, because, he said, it seems to me that the future of humanity is at stake here. Asked whether he would use the upcoming United Nations General Assembly to call for the creation of an international body to oversee artificial intelligence, the cardinal played down the idea. Probably we are not going to look for immediate technical solutions at this stage, he said. The Holy See's role is normally to set out and put forward principles. The Holy See Secretary of State then answered questions about the situation in Ukraine and the role of the Holy See's diplomacy in a conflict that is moving ever closer to the European Union's borders.
3: Finora I risultati sono piuttosto scarsi, però...
2: So far the results are rather limited, but we continue on our path of humanitarian diplomacy, the diplomacy of the Holy See, the diplomacy of sowing. So we hope that by continuing to sow, one day, when God wills it, we might also reap. I'm Joseph Tulloch.
1: Ahead of Pope Leo XIV's apostolic journey to Uruguay in early November this year, the country's bishops are making their Ad Limina Apostolorum visit this week. Speaking to Vatican Radio, the bishop said the pilgrimage to Rome strengthens the Church's mission to proclaim Christ in a secularized society. Devin Watkins tells us more.
4: Uruguay's bishops are in Rome for their Ad Limina Apostolorum visit, bringing with them the challenges and hopes of a church seeking to proclaim Christ in one of Latin America's most secularized societies. From September 14th to 19th, the bishops are meeting with offices of the Roman Curia, celebrating Mass in Rome's major basilicas, and preparing for an audience with Pope Leo XIV. Their visit will conclude with a pilgrimage to Assisi. Bishop Alfonso Bauer of Florida says one of their principal concerns is how to evangelize and proclaim Christ amid the different realities facing their communities. Recently appointed by Pope Leo, Bishop Bauer says his first months as bishop have been marked by listening to the Lord and to his people. He describes listening as a key element of his ministry and of the synodal journey begun under Pope Francis and continued by Pope Leo. Bishop Arturo Fajardo of Salto likewise identifies evangelization as a central challenge, but he insists that it must be carried out with trust, hope, and joy because it is the Lord's work. For Bishop Fajardo, secularization does not necessarily eliminate the search for faith. The decline of ideologies and people's questions about the meaning of life, he says, can open new possibilities for evangelization. Christianity, he adds, is not merely a moral code or ideology, but an event and an encounter. The bishop's visit also comes just weeks before Pope Leo's apostolic journey to Uruguay, scheduled for November 6th to 8th. Both Salto and Florida are preparing to welcome him, not only logistically, but spiritually. In Florida, the visit will be closely linked to Our Lady of the 33, the patroness of Uruguay. The bishops hope the Pope's presence will confirm the faithful, rekindle Christian commitment, and offer renewed hope to the entire Uruguayan people. I'm Devin Watkins.
1: Catholics in the United Kingdom give around £2.9 billion a year to charitable causes, according to a new report that calls for a stronger connection between Catholic faith, philanthropy, and investment. The findings of the report entitled Catholic Generosity were presented to Pope Leo following the general audience this week by representatives of Catholics in Fundraising, a UK-registered charity that commissioned the report and that works to improve the effectiveness and efficiency of Catholic charities. Speaking to Vatican Radio charity trustee Matt Parks, reflected on how Catholics can better invest and manage their wealth and how their generosity can be better connected to the Church's mission and teaching.
5: If you have £3 billion being given by the Catholic community in the UK, but only half a billion, one-sixth, is going to the Church, to Catholic charities, Catholic education, what's that gap? You would begin to think, surely we can begin to increase that half a billion, 500 million, we can begin to increase that. That's one of the things that comes out in this. What really surprised us, I think, and was really pleasing to see was the number of opportunities that this began to shine a light on. And closing that gap, if you like, increasing the giving to Catholic causes was one of those things.
6: And have you any idea on how you're going to build on that?
5: Well, I think for us, we were saying that the thing that was really clear in the way that the report has been put together, because on the one hand, it was looking at Catholic giving, so Catholic donors, Catholic philanthropists, trusts and foundations, other Catholic donors and funders, how they're giving, what they're giving to. And then on the other side was Catholic charities, including the Church, and how they do their fundraising. And so there's an opportunity on the one hand to engage with the Catholic funders, but there's a really big opportunity on the other side, which is to engage the Church primarily, and indeed then all of the Catholic charities, to say we need to do much better than this. We collectively, we very much collectively could be doing much better in the fundraising. So the thing that I was thinking about is how there's something in this report for philanthropists themselves, individuals who may be thinking about their wealth management, their investment decisions, their giving, then investment professionals, foundations and trusts and those kinds of grant funders, charities themselves, right the way through their fundraising departments, but other departments as well. And of course, when we say that, we mean the Church leadership too. You know, some Catholic charities are quite switched on with fundraising. They have a fundraising department. They know that investing in fundraising is something that generates huge returns. It's really well proven. And yet the Church herself, for some mysterious reason, doesn't see that. The Church leadership somehow almost is embarrassed to talk about money. So perhaps bishops and the Church leaders, you know, at the highest levels, there's a really big opportunity.
1: That was charity trustee Matt Parks reflecting on how Catholics can better invest and manage their wealth. And UNICEF is warning that amid what was already a dramatic reality in Yemen, the crisis is worsening for children. The resumption of hostilities across the country is forcing tens of thousands of families from their homes and increasing risks for children. The UN agency is calling on all parties of the conflict to protect civilians, particularly children, respect international humanitarian law, and ensure safe and unhindered humanitarian access so that urgent assistance can reach those in need. Deborah Castellano-Luboff reports.
7: The resumption of hostilities across Yemen is forcing tens of thousands of families from their homes and putting children at increasing risk, according to UNICEF. The UN Children's Fund says more than 104,000 people, including over 57,000 children, have been displaced in just 2 weeks. According to UNICEF findings, at least 9 children have been killed and 12 injured since the 3rd of September, while 3 other children are reported missing following an attack on the road linking Yemen's western coast to Aden. UNICEF says fighting in western Taiz, southern Hudaydah, Marib, and other affected areas also is disrupting essential services. 26 health facilities supported by UNICEF have experienced interruptions, while 243 schools have closed or suspended classes, affecting more than 137,000 students. UNICEF is scaling up its emergency response to reach up to 231,000 people affected by the escalation. The agency says emergency supplies are already being delivered, including water and hygiene assistance, while health and nutrition services are being strengthened in areas hosting displaced families. 9 mobile health and nutrition teams have also been deployed to displacement centers and affected communities, according to UNICEF. The agency also estimates that 3.2 million school-age children are out of school. Therefore, UNICEF is calling on all parties to the conflict to protect civilians, especially children, and to respect international humanitarian law and ensure safe and unhindered humanitarian access so that urgent assistance can reach those in need. I'm Deborah Castellano-Lubov.
1: Representatives from charitable organizations active in Paris, France, are reflecting on the significance of the Pope's upcoming visit to the Maison Bakita Center for Social Support and Integration. They speak of philosophical cafes, which bring people together to be able to express themselves. They speak of building horizontal relationships where everyone stands as equals, and of a piece of advice from Pope Francis that they hold close to their hearts, where he said, "Remain small." Christopher Wells tells us more.
8: You must remain small. In Paris, solidarity moves horizontally. It's not imposed from the pulpit, but flows like the Seine from the heart of the city to the outskirts. It gathers young people and the homeless around the same table. Both have known the same precariousness and exclusion. This commitment is becoming increasingly urgent in France as the presidential elections approach and the rift within the population widens, threatening to fuel hatred and discrimination. These are some of the commitments and concerns shared with Vatican Media by representatives of various Parisian charitable groups, including the associations La Rochelle and Les Airs, ahead of the Pope's arrival in the French capital later this month, where a visit to the Maison Bakita Center for Social Support and Integration is scheduled. A third delegation is also going to be present, Au Catif La Libération. The name of this latter association alludes to the words of the prophet Isaiah echoed in the Gospel, where Jesus says he came to proclaim liberty to the captives. The statement has taken concrete form in a project founded in 1981 by Father Patrick Giraud, a priest of the Diocese of Paris who passed away in 2002. Today, the organization comprises 400 volunteers and over 80 professionals across 15 locations. The fieldwork of Au Captif La Libération translates into over 70,000 recorded encounters in 2025 alone with people who are homeless or involved in prostitution, nearly 4,500 of whom are known by name. These take the form of maraude, patrols where volunteers approach empty-handed, meaning without bringing any material goods, even in challenging areas like the Bois de Boulogne, yet sharing something equally precious, our time and our hearts. At Au Captif La Libération, the organization recognized a scourge that precisely because it is less visible than the plight of a needy person encountered on the streets, often risks being overlooked. Prostitution that is spreading today through contacts made on the internet and social networks. Adopting an approach similar to their fieldwork, they reach out to women and girls, often succeeding in establishing a connection with them. I'm Christopher Wells.
1: And that brings us to the end of this edition of Vatican and World News. For more on these and other stories, please visit our Vatican News website, our Facebook, X, and Instagram accounts, where you can follow along with Pope Leo on all his upcoming events. Many thanks today go to the wonderful Daniele Giorgi and Daniele Tanzilli, our sound engineers in studio. And of course, a very special thanks to all of you for listening, and be sure to join us again tomorrow at this same time for more. In the Vatican, I'm Kelsey Gussie.

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2: Stay tuned for our bulletin of church news, which will be followed by Panorama, and then our feature, Culture and Society. I am John Baptist Tumusime. Thursday, September 17th, was a public holiday in the Vatican in honor of Pope Leo's patron saint, Robert Bellarmine, a member of the Jesuit order, who lived between 1542 and 1621. Pope Leo's original names are Robert Francis Prevosti. He took the name Leo XIV in accordance with the Catholic tradition after being elected Pope. It is a tradition in the Vatican that the patron saint's day of the Pope and the day of the Pope's election are observed as public holidays. Saint Robert Bellarmine was a Catholic intellectual, professor, and preacher who was engaged in the theological struggle against Protestants in the service of the papacy. He is remembered for his commitment to the Church and for his dedication to serving the poor. The Holy See's permanent observer mission at the United Nations in Geneva issued a statement on Wednesday expressing its appreciation to the United Nations Conference on Trade and Development for its report on activities supporting Africa and its continued commitment to the continent. The agency presented the report on Monday this week at the 73rd regular session of the Trade and Development Board. In the statement, the Holy See's delegation quoted Pope Leo's comments last year when he described the African continent as a reservoir of joy and hope whose peoples strive to rise above, to prepare themselves for greater responsibilities, and to take active part in shaping their own future. The delegation said the hope the Pope referred to is being tested by serious challenges, including geopolitical confrontation, socio-economic difficulties, climate change, and unjust policies within the international trading system. Such challenges, the Holy See's delegation added, must be met with development policies that never lose sight of the human persons and their inherent God-given dignity. Development, it said, is truly human when it places people at the center. This requires not only assisting those in need, but also addressing and eliminating the structural causes of poverty. The delegation enumerated the major international challenges the African continent currently faces as unsustainable debt levels with high servicing costs caused by an unjust financial architecture, and inadequate involvement in digital technology, which is essential for unlocking the full potential of services and overcoming barriers to market access. These obstacles are further complicated by other structural challenges that perpetuate Africa's disadvantages. These include over-reliance on commodities, illicit financial flows, and corruption. The Holy See's delegation called upon the international community to provide long-term support for Africa and address the structural obstacles hindering the continent's sustainable development. The delegation reaffirmed the importance of a people-centered and integral development, underlining that it should not only be measured by the amount of assistance provided, but also by whether every African is given the means to fulfill his or her potential. The South African Council of Churches has issued a statement condemning gender-based violence following the discovery of the bodies of 8 women in Gauteng province. On Thursday morning, another body of a woman was discovered in a place called Ekuhuleni, bringing the number to 9. The Council of Churches said the Christian faith condemns the persecution, abuse, and killing of women because every woman is made in the image of God with equal dignity before God. It called upon South African authorities to act quickly and decisively to stop the killings and to prosecute those responsible. The South African Human Rights Commission said recently that 569 women were killed between April and June this year. It has announced a national inquiry into gender-based violence. 16 Catholic bishops that belong to the Congregation of the Kwamboni Missionaries who serve in Africa and Latin America have gathered at the headquarters of their congregation in Rome for a one-week ongoing formation course. They include 4 who are retired and 12 who are still heading dioceses. The congregation has 23 members who are bishops. 7 were not able to come for the course for various reasons. During the week, they will share experiences in their episcopal ministry and also learn from one another. The Archbishop of Bamenda in Cameroon, His Grace Andrew Nkea, has completed his visit to the Caribbean Archdiocese of Port Spain in Trinidad and Tobago, where he had been invited by the ordinary Archbishop Charles Jenson Gordon. The two archdioceses have a long tradition of friendship, made stronger by the sharing of gifts of faith. For example, the Archdiocese of Bamenda sends some of its priests to serve in the Archdiocese of Port Spain, which experiences a scarcity of vocations to the priesthood. Archbishop Nkea celebrated Holy Mass in 2 of the parish communities in Malaba and St. Rosa, where priests from his diocese are serving. In his homily, he invited the faithful to seek God's grace through service to others and to build communities rooted in love. You are tuned to the English Africa service of Vatican Radio.
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2: Reports from Equatorial Guinea say the government has ordered the shutdown of Facebook and TikTok in the country following the saturation of videos accusing the vice president, who is the president's eldest son, of corruption. WhatsApp and Instagram platforms are still accessible, but with difficulties. A young woman suspected of having posted one of the videos has been arrested on charges of undermining stability. The vice president, Theodore Nguema Obianga, is famous for displaying his lavish lifestyle on social media. He was convicted in France in 2021 for stealing his country's resources. His assets were frozen in Britain in 2024 following investigations into alleged corruption. The Netherlands has announced that it will be closing its embassy in Zimbabwe as part of its restructuring program. In addition to Zimbabwe, the mission in Harare has also been covering Zambia and Malawi. The government of the Netherlands said on Thursday that the closure of the embassy does not mean an end to diplomatic ties. Cooperation will continue, but some of the diplomatic services will be offered on its behalf by the embassies of some European Union member states in the region. This announcement comes just 3 weeks after Sweden closed its embassy in Zimbabwe. Reports from the Horn of Africa say tension is rising between the military government in Sudan and Ethiopia. The Sudanese government accuses Ethiopia of allowing rebels of the Rapid Support Forces to use its territory to launch drone attacks against its position inside Sudan. The deputy head of the ruling Sudan's Sovereign Council, General Malik Aga, said on Wednesday that his country does not want to go to war with Ethiopia, despite the hostile position from Addis Ababa. The tension follows recent drone attacks in Sudan's Blue Nile state, which borders Ethiopia. You are tuned to the English Africa service of Vatican Radio.
3: This is Culture and Society, and you are welcome to the program. My name is Kanyanta Godfrey Kampamba. It is assumed that a good number of people in the world still don't know how much great work is done by the Catholic religious orders around the world, whether running schools and hospitals, caring for the sick, rescuing victims of human trafficking, or supplying employment for the destitute. The religious orders provide essential services either in places where there is little other provision or for people for whom there is little other support. In addition to the operational functions assigned to it, the Dicastery for Communication of the Vatican also deepens and develops the properly theological and pastoral aspects of the Church's activity in the field of communication. In this sense, it also works on the level of training in order that communication not be reduced to purely technological and instrumental concepts. With the support of the Hilton Foundation, the Vatican's Dicastery for Communication has initiated a project aimed at building a dynamic global network of the voices of sisters within the framework of the Vatican Media. This Pentecost project of the Dicastery for Communication is meant to happen while at the same time demonstrating how sisters are contributing to the work of the Church. There are so many facets to the project, but one of the ways in which the Dicastery for Communication is doing this is by offering the sisters a 3-month immersion or internship at the Vatican Media in Rome. During these 3 months at the Vatican Media, the religious sisters and all others that attend the course are helped to navigate the digital highways and thus effectively communicate the good news on social media.
4: My name is Beza Witasefa. I'm from Ethiopia, the Horn of Africa, and I work for the Catholic Bishops' Conference of Ethiopia as a communications coordinator at the Episcopal Conference.
3: Beza Witasefa is one of the lay Catholics to have benefited from the 3 months internship of the Pentecost project of the Dicastery for Communication. At the end of her experience in Rome, Beza sat down with me to talk about how she found the course and how useful it would be in her life.
4: I came to Rome for an internship program that was hosted by the Dicastery for Communications and the Pentecost Project.
3: What is it?
4: This is a project that's run by the Pastoral Theological Department as part of the Sisters Project, that they would like to promote, empower all the religious sisters who are working in at the root, at the ground level of the local church. So they have an agreement with the Catholic Bishops' Conference in Ethiopia that they would like to host, to have a sister in this program.
3: But are you a nun?
4: No, but it happens to be a lay person that they have sponsored from Ethiopia. So the national
3: office. And that
4: office,
3: happens to be you.
4: Yes, that lay person happens to be me. And the national office, the secretariat, works in collaboration with all the congregations. We have like more than 60 local congregations in Ethiopia, local and international congregations. And we work very closely. So in considering that, they believe that the national coordinator in Ethiopia can take part in this program so that it can, you know.
3: But won't the sisters be jealous of you that you've taken their place?
4: No, they're always in support. Yeah. I believe they're always in support of empowering the laity. Yes. So again, this wouldn't be stop with me, just empower me. But once I go back, this what I have gained here, I will definitely give back to the religious sisters we have there, because we work in very close collaboration with them. So the bishops decided that I can fit to these programs, and they allow me to attend this program, and that's why I'm here.
3: That's
4: in
3: why
4: Rome.
3: You're here in, yes, Rome. Now, would you like to talk about your experience here? What you've gained, what you've seen around, maybe even a piece of advice about things that you have seen that maybe they've not been going the way you expected.
4: I say, especially in the very beginning, it was quite overwhelming, because it's different culture, different language, new people, new environment. I thought it might be a challenge, that I have a very little, almost zero background in Italian language, so I thought it would be more of a challenge. But due to this, the family that I meet in here in Vatican Radio were warm, welcoming. That wasn't a challenge at all. And I happened to have more of my time at the English section, so that wasn't a challenge. So while working with the Vatican Radio, the English section, I was able to understand the way how the church really, you know, managed the media.
3: What were you involved in? What have you been involved in?
4: I was
3: in the English program.
4: Okay, I was writing articles for, of course, the four sections. I was writing pieces about the world news. I was writing about press release that the Holy See release about the church. And
3: did you enjoy doing that?
4: Yes, I have enjoyed every piece of it. Because
3: that's what most of us do every day of our life.
4: Okay. I believe so, but I honestly enjoyed everything because this is a completely new experience for me. We used to write about more about Ethiopia and the Ethiopian church and the Ethiopian bishops. And of course, we translate contents from the Vatican about the Pope to the local language. That's usually what we do. But here it's been, you know, the range. There is a wide range of topics that are covered about the church in other continents, about the church and here in the Vatican. And it has given me a wider range to cover about different topics, to write about different topics. And what amazes me the most is how the church handles these different realities, these different cultures and you know, situations of the world, and how the church speaks back to the community is, has its own way, has its own wise way. And that's been a really good experience that I could take with me.
3: But you also had experiences in other departments of the radio. Would you like to tell us something about that?
4: Yes, I had a chance to stay for two weeks with the multimedia department. So these days, the graphics that we produced over social media is very important because most of the use, most of not only the use, almost majority of the community is on social media. So that's one thing that the church has to target. And I have seen that with a multimedia team, which is a huge team there.
3: How long were you there?
4: 2 weeks. I've been there for 2 weeks. And the graphics, the colors, the codes that the church have all the standard, which is needed for the social media, and does have all the requirements or the what the audience needs on the social media. So I was able to learn that, and I was able to produce quality social media contents, videos, short videos, graphics that could, a single picture that could tell huge stories, how to produce those images. That was also my part of my experience, and I was able to learn that. And the team was great there. They have been really supportive, and I had a really nice experience with them too, not only with the English section. And also, in addition to that, we have the Amharic section here in the Ethiopian section, and I was also working closely with
3: them. You have worked there also?
4: Not going there in their office, but we actively we were communicating. Especially we have, while my stay here, we have two ordinary episcopal celebrations of two bishops, and we have also another two bishops here appointed for two dioceses. So we had a number of events. We had a number of issues that we were working together. So I was also working in close collaboration with the Ethiopian section too.
3: Now, if somebody asked you to describe your experience or your impression of the radio, how do you talk about Vatican Radio? Now that you have come to the end of your stay here, everything you have done wrapped up in a few sentences.
4: My stay at the Vatican Radio, it has been a wonderful chance for me to excel my professional career, to build a lifelong family here with all the Vatican staffs that I met, and with the sisters who are in this project.
3: That was Bezawit Assefa, the communications coordinator at the Ethiopian Conference of Catholic Bishops. She was speaking to me at the end of her 3 months internship at Vatican Media under the Pentecost Project run by the Vatican's Dicastery for Communication in conjunction with the Hilton Foundation. And that is all we have time for in this edition of Culture and Society. Until next week at the same time, my name is Kanyanta Godfrey Kampamba.
5: And now, news for young people.
6: Hello and welcome to the program. I am Festus Tarawali. The second preparatory meeting for World Youth Day in Seoul in 2027 was due to end on Thursday in the South Korean capital. The opening mass of the meeting on the 14th of September was presided over by Cardinal Kevin Farrell, prefect of the Dicastery for Laity, Family and Life. In his homily, the Cardinal said to rekindle hope in even one young person means helping all of humanity to take a step forward. Isabella Di Carvalho reports.
7: While many young people are struggling, World Youth Day can help them lift up their gaze to Christ and also show a new humanity that can overcome hatred and division, said Cardinal Kevin Farrell. It is worth committing to this preparation. It is worth working, making sacrifices, investing resources, and mobilizing so many people, because young people are the future of the church and of the world. To rekindle hope in even one young person means helping all of humanity take a step forward, he highlighted. In his homily, the cardinal reflected that many young people today find themselves in the desert of life, going through difficult trials, moments of confusion, rebellion, and emptiness. He explained that for them, salvation lies not in human strategies, material possessions, or new technologies, but rather in lifting their gaze and receiving from God forgiveness, love, and life. The prefect of the Dicastery for Laity, Family, and Life thus emphasized that the mission of the Church and of World Youth Day is to encourage that many hearts may open themselves to grace, that the cross of Christ may be raised so that many young people may look to Him, welcome His love, and become His disciples. Cardinal Farrell also pointed out that the cross is the symbol of universal reconciliation, where the vertical beam unites heaven and earth, God and humanity, and the horizontal beam unites all of humanity in a single embrace of forgiveness and brotherhood. In this regard, he noted that World Youth Day has the same mission, as one of its most beautiful aspects is the presence of different cultures, languages, and races all united in the one faith. During World Youth Day, young people show the world that divisions, prejudices, and hostilities can be overcome. Young people show that by welcoming Christ, a new humanity is born. Looking ahead, Colonel Farrell imagined how young people gathering in the Korean capital next year will be enriched by those they meet, how they will also rediscover faith in humanity and regain confidence in the future. This will allow them to devote their lives to something great rather than wasting time on vain and deceptive idols, he explained, whether that be discerning a call to priesthood or religious life or seeing the importance of starting a family. The fruits of a World Youth Day are many, and I cannot list them all now, not least because many will remain known only to God, the Colonel concluded. He added, however, that he mentioned them in order to encourage all those present to continue with the preparations for next year's event. I'm Isabella De Carvalho.
6: Here is the international version of the theme song of World Youth Day in Seoul, scheduled to take place from the 3rd to the 8th of August 2027. The song is titled Confidite Ergo Vici Mundum, a Latin phrase which translates as, take courage, I've overcome the world.

0: And that's all for this edition. Until the same time next week, I am Festus Tarawali.
1: 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Praised be Jesus Christ. Laudetur Jesus Christus.

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2: In the headlines this Thursday, September 17th, ahead of Pope Leo XIV's apostolic journey to Uruguay in early November, the country's bishops make their Ad Limina Apostolorum visit this week. Cardinal Pietro Parolin states his concern over states going it alone on artificial intelligence. And a UK Catholic charity trustee reflects on how Catholics' generosity can be better connected to the Church's mission and teaching. In the Vatican, I'm Kelsey Gussie. Cardinal Pietro Parolin has stated that he is concerned over states going it alone on artificial intelligence. As Joseph Tulloch reports, the Secretary of State's remarks came in answers to journalists' questions on AI regulation and the conflict in Ukraine.
3: Let us stop and genuinely reflect on what the consequences of artificial intelligence and its use might be. That was the appeal made by Holy See Secretary of State Pietro Parolin on the sidelines of a conference on Wednesday at the Italian Parliament. Speaking to journalists after the event, Parolin addressed the call for AI regulation that has recently been made by big tech companies themselves.
4: Speriamo che sia una ragione etica che, diciamo, muove questo tipo di considerazioni.
3: We hope, Parolin said, that it is ethical reasoning that drives this kind of consideration. The cardinal stressed that AI regulation is a global phenomenon which requires everyone's participation. My concern, Parolin said, is that there are countries which want to go it alone. Instead, what we need is everyone's involvement in establishing common rules which have a chance of governing this phenomenon. Parolin expressed his hope that everyone might come together to find answers, because, he said, it seems to me that the future of humanity is at stake here. Asked whether he would use the upcoming United Nations General Assembly to call for the creation of an international body to oversee artificial intelligence, the cardinal played down the idea. Probably we are not going to look for immediate technical solutions at this stage, he said. The Holy See's role is normally to set out and put forward principles. The Holy See Secretary of State then answered questions about the situation in Ukraine and the role of the Holy See's diplomacy in a conflict that is moving ever closer to the European Union's borders. So far, the results are rather limited, but we continue on our path of humanitarian diplomacy, the diplomacy of the Holy See, the diplomacy of sowing. So we hope that by continuing to sow, one day, when God wills it, we might also reap. I'm Joseph Tulloch.
2: Ahead of Pope Leo XIV's apostolic journey to Uruguay in early November this year, the country's bishops are making their Ad Limina Apostolorum visit this week. Speaking to Vatican Radio, the bishop said the pilgrimage to Rome strengthens the Church's mission to proclaim Christ in a secularized society. Devin Watkins tells us more.
5: Uruguay's bishops are in Rome for their Ad Limina Apostolorum visit, bringing with them the challenges and hopes of a church seeking to proclaim Christ in one of Latin America's most secularized societies. From September 14th to 19th, the bishops are meeting with offices of the Roman